Ladies and gentlemen, today is Monday, 14th of September, 2026. This is the Voice of Turkey's English language transmission, originally broadcast live from Ankara in the 16 meter band on 17620 kHz to Europe between 12:30 and 13:30 UTC. You may be hearing this now as a replay in a different time zone. You can listen to us over the TurkSat 4A satellite and on the internet at www.trtdinle.com through Radios link and under the VOT Radios expandable section. Our email address is englishdesk@trt.net.tr. Following the news, the Voice of Turkey will present our feature programs, Turkey's Footprints at UNESCO, That's Why, and to be followed by some Turkish music.

And now the news. Turkey ranks among top non-EU destinations for European travelers. Turkey ranked among the top three destinations for tourism trips made by EU residents outside the bloc in 2024, according to new Eurostat data, behind the UK and ahead of Switzerland. EU residents made around 1.2 billion tourism trips that year, spending nearly 6 billion nights away from home and a total of 618 billion euros on travel. Almost 73% of EU residents' foreign trips stayed within the bloc, with destinations outside Europe accounting for just 13.1% of all foreign trips. Eurostat noted that geographic proximity remains a key factor in travel choices, with neighboring countries generally preferred. Italy was the single most popular foreign destination overall, drawing 10.7% of all trips, narrowly ahead of Spain at 10.4%. Houthis claim large-scale missile drone attack on Saudi airbase. Yemen's Houthis claim to have carried out a large-scale missile and drone attack on King Khalid Air Base in Khamis.

0: injured in earlier Houthi attacks on Abha, Khamis Mushayt, Jazan and Najran. The exchange comes amid a sharp escalation between the two sides after the Houthis captured Sana'a in 2014 and have fought a Saudi-led coalition for more than a decade. Fighting displacement in Yemen deepened humanitarian crisis along Red Sea coast. Clashes between Yemeni government forces and the Houthis are intensifying along Yemen's western coast, with the International Organization for Migration reporting more than 82,000 people displaced since the start of September, including over 2,000 who reached Djibouti by sea. Government-aligned national resistance forces said 500 of their soldiers were killed and 1,500 wounded in fighting between 9th of August and 10th of September, while claiming more than 1,000 Houthi fighters were also killed. The escalation follows the Houthis' seizure of the strategic port city of Mocha and several islands, including Mayun Island in the Bab al-Mandeb Strait. Yemen's health minister issued an urgent call for blood donations to support hospitals in Aden, where local authorities are building a new displacement camp for 3,000 to 5,000 people. Yemen's foreign minister has stepped up diplomacy, discussing threats to Red Sea shipping security with her Somali counterpart. Israeli defense minister threatens to eliminate anyone approaching southern Lebanon Heights. Israeli Defense Minister Israel Katz threatened to eliminate anyone approaching the Ali al-Tahar Ridge in southern Lebanon, saying Israeli forces are preparing to take full control of the area as part of a self-declared 700-square-kilometer security zone. Katz said Israel killed Hezbollah militants and destroyed tunnels at the ridge and would not withdraw or redeploy until Hezbollah is disarmed across all of Lebanon. The threat follows a major Israeli demolition operation at the site on Thursday, which Netanyahu described as destroying the largest Iranian site outside Iran. Israeli attacks in Lebanon have killed nearly 4,400 people and wounded 12,500 others since 2nd of March, according to official Lebanese figures. Austria denies visa to Iran's nuclear chief for IAEA conference. Austria has denied a visa to Mohammed Eslami, head of Iran's Atomic Energy Organization, blocking him from attending an International Atomic Energy Agency conference in Vienna, Iranian state broadcaster reported. Eslami and his delegation had planned to travel to Vienna on Saturday but returned to Tehran after the refusal. Iranian Foreign Ministry spokesperson Ismail Bakei called the move absolutely unjustified and said Tehran had formally protested, summoning Austria's charge d'affaires over the decision. Bakei added that U.S. pressure should not prevent host countries from fulfilling their international obligations.
1: The news continues on the English language broadcast of the Voice of Turkey.
0: Netanyahu's Likud moves to disqualify Arab majority parties from Knesset election. Netanyahu's Likud party said it will seek to bar the joint list and Ram, an Arab majority party, from contesting the 27th of October Knesset election, accusing both of supporting terrorism without providing evidence. The move comes as Likud intensifies attacks on former army chief Gadi Eisenkot, whose Yashar party has emerged as Netanyahu's main rival and recently overtaken Likud in the polls. Likud portrayed the two Arab parties as Eisenkot's natural partners, claiming he would rely on them alongside opposition figures Yair Golan and Avigdor Lieberman to form a government. Ram became the first Arab party to join an Israeli governing coalition in 2021, with neither bloc holding a clear path to the 61 seats needed to govern. Arab parties could play a pivotal role in post-election coalition talks. 21 killed in multi-vehicle crash in South Africa. At least 21 people were killed and 4 others seriously injured in a multi-vehicle crash on South Africa's N1 highway in Western Cape Province, the Road Traffic Management Corporation said. The collision involving two minibus taxis and a station wagon occurred Sunday night on a stretch of highway between the towns of Prince Albert

0: Robert and Leo Gamka. Investigators have not yet detailed the cause of the collision. Israel's culture minister pledges to revoke citizenship of Gaza documentary filmmakers. Israel's culture minister Miki Zohar has pledged to strip the citizenship of Israeli filmmakers Yuval Abraham and Rachel Zohr after their Gaza war documentary Naza won the special jury prize at the Venice Film Festival. In a post on X, Zohar called the documentary vile and accused the filmmakers of treason against the state for harming Israel's image to win foreign approval. He said the incident vindicated a cinema reform he had championed, so Israeli citizens no longer subsidize content he says harms IDF soldiers and the state. According to the festival's official synopsis, Naza examines the institutional mechanisms behind what it describes as Israel's calculated mass killing of Palestinian civilians in Gaza, drawing on direct testimony from Israeli military intelligence officers and active duty soldiers. The film won its prize on Saturday after premiering to a standing ovation lasting roughly 25 minutes on Thursday. And sports. German tennis player Zverev wins U.S. Open tennis title, beats American Shelton in four sets. Top-seeded German tennis player Alexander Zverev held off American Belle Shelton 6-3, 7-6, 5-7, 6-2 in the U.S. Open final, capturing his second Grand Slam title of 2026, just months after his French Open triumph. The win ended Shelton's bid to become the first American man in 23 years to lift a Grand Slam trophy after Zverev took commanding early control of the match at Arthur Ashe Stadium. Shelton fought back to win the third set and briefly threatened a comeback, but Zverev broke serve immediately at the start of the fourth set and closed out the match without further resistance. Zverev said the victory reflected years of hard work and past disappointment, including his heartbreaking five-set loss to Dominic Thiem in the 2020 U.S. Open Final. And that was news and sports brought to you by the Voice of Türkiye.
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1: Hello to everyone joining us on this frequency. In today's leg of our journey through Turkey's footprints at UNESCO, we are tracking a truly special tradition where light meets shadow and humor meets collective memory. Imagine a white cloth screen and a light

it, and colorful figures in form of puppets moving in front of that light, and behind all these a single artist capable of bringing an entire universe to life all by himself. The two permanent heroes of this shadow theater, who are called Karagöz and Hacivat, are exact opposites in character and style. Karagöz is a traditional shadow theater where leather-cut figures depicting humans, animals, or objects known as tasvir are manipulated in front of a light source, casting their shadows onto a white cotton screen. Traditionally crafted from camel or cattle hide, these figures are operated using long wooden rods. However, viewing Karagöz merely as a puppet show on a white cloth screen falls far short of capturing the rich cultural depth of this rooted tradition. The Karagöz Shadow Theater is a multifaceted stage where speech, music, poetry, mimicry, dance, and humor seamlessly intersect. The banter, miscommunications, and clever word plays between the main characters called Karagöz and Hacivat serve as the main engines of its humor. What is more, the white cotton screen doesn't belong exclusively to this duo. A wide array of other characters representing various social backgrounds and regions step into this shadow performance. Regional dialects and distinct speech patterns complete the vibrant tapestry of the Karagöz Shadow Plays world. Traditional plays are also performed in songs, tambourine-led music, poetry, tongue twisters, and riddles. The master, bringing all these characters and elements together on a single white cloth screen, is called Hayali, the lead shadow master. Yet his role goes way beyond just moving the leather-cut figures. He voices every character, sets the tempo of the show, and mentors his apprentices in the nuances of the shadow of theater. As these apprentices contribute by crafting figures and supporting the show's musical arrangements, they gradually become the standard bearers of the tradition. Thus, Karagöz Shadow Theater isn't just something to watch. It becomes a living cultural legacy passed down from master to apprentice. This brings us right to the heart of why the Karagöz Shadow Theater holds such profound value for UNESCO. Nominated by Turkey, Karagöz was inscribed on the UNESCO representative list of the intangible cultural heritage of humanity in 2009. The UNESCO evaluation specifically highlighted Karagöz's ability to transmit society's cultural values and identity through an entertaining medium. Its seamless blend of distinct art forms, poetry, narrative, comedy, music, and dance was cited among its defining features. Furthermore, its value isn't seen as limited to its cultural function within Turkey. UNESCO emphasized that raising visibility around this tradition fosters social and cultural dialogue among traditional shadow theater artists across the

different countries and reaching cultural diversity and mutual respect. The active involvement of artists, experts, community groups, and institutions in shaping protection measures and preparing denomination file was another critical factor. Ultimately, Karagöz Shadow of the Others' inclusion in Turkey's National Inventory of Intangible Cultural Heritage laid a solid foundation for recognizing and preserving this art at the national level. So, how exactly is such a deeply rooted tradition kept alive today? UNESCO's decision heavily praised the collaborative efforts of local and national institutions, artists, and civil society organizations in Turkey to keep Karagöz Shadow of Theater alive. Educational programs in schools and universities, the creation of documentation centers, and dedicated festivals form the core of this preservation strategy. Over the years, this transmission has been continuously supported. In 2010, the Ministry of Culture and Tourism of Turkey named master artists Mr. Tacettin Diker, Orhan Kurt, and Metin Özlen living human treasures for their extraordinary contributions to shadow puppetry, figure crafting, and heritage preservation in Karagöz Shadow Theater. This designation brought crucial visibility to the deep knowledge and technical mastery held by these traditional artists. Engaging kids and youth directly has also been a top priority. Through the Learning Karagöz initiative in 2011, 95 middle school students across 16 schools in Turkey learned to craft their own tasvir figures and stage their own plays. Alongside these hands-on efforts, symposia and workshops continue to drive the documentation, academic research, and generational transmission of Karagöz Shadow Theater. Joint initiatives involving the Ministry of Culture and Tourism, universities, the UNESCO National Commission for Turkey, and UNIMA Turkey have provided a well-rounded shield of protection for this art form. The path following Karagöz Shadow Theater's UNESCO recognition shows us that preserving intangible cultural heritage isn't about freezing past traditions in time. Turkey's periodic reports to UNESCO consistently show that Karagöz Shadow Theater maintains its vibrant social and cultural role, bringing together people across all generations and walks of life. The focus remains on keeping its bond with society active and alive. Once a mainstay of coffee houses, open gardens, and public squares, especially during Ramadan nights and celebration feasts, the Karagöz screen today seamlessly to theater auditoriums, classrooms, and modern cultural spaces. The venues evolve and new generations meet the screen, yet the core elements of Karagöz, its humor, linguistic wit, social observation, and master-apprentice continuity remain fully alive. The white cotton screen itself might be tiny. There might only be a few shadows moving across it. But behind those shadows lies a storytelling legacy carried across generations,

0: connects with music, humor, craftsmanship, and a powerful collective memory. Karagöz Shadow Theater's plays on the UNESCO representative list of the intangible cultural heritage of humanity reminds us of one fundamental truth. Cultural heritage doesn't always have to be a grand monument carved in stone. Sometimes a tiny leather-cut puppet figure moving in front of a warm light can carry centuries of living culture on a single screen. And in Turkey, that screen continues to rise, guided by the hands of master artists, sparked by the curiosity of new generations, and sustained by dedicated preservation. Thank you for tuning into Turkey's Traces in UNESCO as we stepped behind the Karagöz Shadow Theater's white cloth screen today. In our next episode, we will keep exploring the living cultural heritage of Turkey. Until then, take care.
1: Turkey's Footprints at UNESCO.

Lithium is light in weight but heavy in value. Hello, dear listeners. Welcome to today's episode of That's Why. This week, we will talk about an energy source which is becoming more and more significant every day. All throughout history, elements and compounds such as water, iron, gold, and fossil fuel have played critical roles, and especially in this age, we see that lithium joins this list. We will begin our program by saying that lithium is light in terms of weight, but quite heavy in terms of value. Lithium is an alkali metal shown on the periodic table with the symbol Li and atomic number 3. Lithium is a soft, silvery white alkali and the least dense metal. It is highly reactive and flammable, and so must be stored in vacuum or mineral oil. Lithium has several industrial applications. It is most commonly and popularly used to make chargeable lithium-ion batteries. These batteries can be utilized in several portable devices such as smartphones, laptops, tablets, and also electric cars. Lithium-ion batteries are characterized by higher energy density and longer cycle life. Lithium is considered an essential element for industries since portable electronic devices became an indispensable part of life, and electric vehicles have turned into more desirable alternatives due to the environmental pollution of fossil fuels. Lithium is also utilized in ceramics and glass manufacturing. It reduces the melting point of ceramics and glass, making the production process more efficient and the products more durable. Lithium compounds are also used as pyrotechnic colorants and oxidizers in red fireworks and flares. Another area of use for lithium is pharmaceutical industry. Lithium carbonate is useful in the treatment of bipolar disorder. Lithium salts may also be helpful for related diagnoses, such as schizoaffective disorder and cyclic major depression. It acts as a regulator of the chemical balance in the brain, stabilizing a person's mood. There are two reasons as to why lithium is so important. Firstly, the common use of lithium-ion batteries and the essentiality of these batteries in portable electronic devices and electric vehicles. Lithium-ion batteries are also key in storing renewable energy. Secondly, lithium is a limited source. Lithium reserves are concentrated in some parts of the world, and the capacity

capacity for development of lithium is not enough to meet the global demand. The availability of lithium and sustainability of its production will be of critical importance for the improvement of energy storage technologies in the future. And that wraps our journey on lithium. I hope the information we shared with you today was as enlightening for you as it was for us. On behalf of our team, this is your host, Seher Cemre Turan, wishing you a day filled with joy and knowledge. Stay tuned for more captivating topics on the Voice of Turkey Radio. Until next time, goodbye.

Before we end our broadcast in English, let's have a quick look at the headlines. Turkey ranks among top non-EU destinations for European travelers. Houthis claim large-scale missile drone attack on Saudi airbase. Fighting, displacement in Yemen deepen humanitarian crisis along Red Sea coast, and Israeli defense minister threatens to eliminate anyone approaching southern Lebanon heights. You have been listening to the Voice of Turkey's English language transmission, originally broadcast live from Ankara in the 16-meter band on 17620 kHz to Europe between 12:30 and 13:30 UTC. If you're hearing this at a later hour or in another part of the world, thank you for joining us via replay. You can listen to us over the Turksat 4A satellite and on the internet at www.trtdinle.com through radios link and under the VOT radios expandable section. Our email address is englishdesk@trt.net.tr. 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

Good afternoon, ladies and gentlemen. Today is Tuesday, the 15th of September 2026. This is the voice of Turkey's English language transmission, originally broadcast live from Ankara in the 16-meter band on 17620 kHz to Europe between 12:30 and 13:30 UTC. You may be hearing this now as a replay in a different time zone. You can listen to us or the Turksat 4A satellite and on the internet at www.tretdinle.com through Radios link and under the VOT Radios expandable section. Our email address is englishdesk@trt.net.tr. Following the news, the Voice of Turkey will present you Conflict Zones in Africa and Palestine's First and Hidden Stories programs, along with some Turkish music.

Turkish President Recep Tayyip Erdoğan says MİKA defense pact sends signal to Islamic world. Turkish President Recep Tayyip Erdoğan has said that with the signing last month of the MİKA joint defense agreement, Turkey, Saudi Arabia and Pakistan took a step to send a signal to the Islamic world. Speaking at a special program with young people, Erdoğan said that there were positive developments regarding the agreement. Erdoğan said Saudi Arabia, Pakistan and Turkey have taken a step which let the three countries send a signal to the Islamic world. Erdoğan also stressed Turkey's efforts to help address challenges facing the Islamic world, noting that Turkey says it should overcome the difficulties facing the Islamic world as soon as possible and to overcome these. Turkey has put its weight behind the region. Erdoğan further stated that the country cannot take this matter lightly. Turkish Foreign Minister Hakan Fidan heads to Azerbaijan for talks on defense, trade and regional peace. Turkish Foreign Ministry sources said Turkish Foreign Minister Hakan Fidan will visit Azerbaijan on Tuesday and Wednesday for high-level talks on bilateral relations, defense cooperation, economic ties and regional developments. During the visit, Fidan is scheduled to hold talks with Azerbaijani Foreign Minister Ceyhun Bayramov at both bilateral and delegation levels, while he is also expected to meet Defense Minister Zakir Hasanov and be received by President Ilham Aliyev. The talks are expected to highlight the strategic level reached by Turkey-Azerbaijan relations, with Fidan expected to reaffirm Ankara's satisfaction with the current state of ties. Fidan is also expected to stress the need to intensify efforts to reach the $15 billion bilateral trade target set by the two countries' presidents. The ministers are also expected to discuss cooperation through multilateral platforms, particularly the Organization of Turkic States. Regional security and the Azerbaijan-Armenia peace process are also expected to be key issues during the visit, where Fidan is expected to describe the current period as a historic opportunity to establish lasting peace between Azerbaijan and Armenia and reiterate Turkey's support for good neighborly relations between the two countries. Houthi missiles and drones strike several Saudi cities, injuring 13. 13 civilians have been injured in coordinated ballistic missile and drone attacks carried out by Yemen's Houthis against three Saudi cities, the Saudi-led coalition announced. Coalition spokesman Brigadier General Turki Al-Malki confirmed that the cross-border strikes targeted Hamis Musait, Abha and Taif, leaving victims with minor to moderate injuries. The falling munitions and shrapnel also caused structural damage to seven homes and two civilian vehicles. Al-Malki accused the Houthis of deliberately targeting non-combatants and civilian infrastructure. Meanwhile, Saudi Arabia warned on Tuesday that it will react firmly to Yemen's Houthis. The Houthis have been

0: been engaged in renewed fighting with Saudi-backed government forces since Yemen's civil war reignited in July, when the group declared a maritime blockade on Riyadh and began targeting its ships in the Red Sea. Over 200 Israeli filmmakers backed Gaza genocide documentary Naza, Creators and Amid Threats. More than 200 Israeli filmmakers have signed a petition defending the creators of Naza, a documentary examining Israeli offensive in Gaza through testimony from former military and intelligence personnel, Israeli media reported Monday. Among the signatories are prominent directors Ari Folman, Shlomi Elkabetz, Ron Tal, and Mishal Aviad, who said artists and journalists have a responsibility to reflect the societies in which they work. The petition said the central role of art and journalism is to hold a mirror up to the society in which they exist. The petition comes aimed at growing criticism and threats against directors Yuval Abraham and Rachel Zor after Naza won the special jury prize at the 83rd Venice International Film Festival. Produced by British newspaper The Guardian and GW Films, Naza is based on interviews with 24 anonymous Israeli military and intelligence insiders who discuss surveillance, target selection, and airstrikes in Gaza.
1: The news continues on the English language broadcast of The Voice of Turkey.
0: Iran orders nationwide defense preparations for war, ceasefire, and post-war scenarios. Iran's Armed Forces General Staff has issued a nationwide passive defense directive outlining preparations for three possible scenarios: full-scale war, a ceasefire, and the end of hostilities, state media reported on Tuesday. Chief of Staff of the Iranian Armed Forces and Chairman of the Permanent Passive Defense Committee, Major General Ali Abdullahi, issued the 10-article directive for Iran's 2026 passive defense commemoration programs, according to Fars News Agency. Under the full-scale war scenario, large public gatherings and in-person events will be suspended, with activities instead focused on operational readiness, maintaining essential services, managing resources, assisting the public, and coordinating between relevant agencies. If a ceasefire is reached with a permanent end to hostilities, the directive prioritizes public preparedness, vigilance against hybrid warfare, and information security. Under an end-of-war scenario, authorities will fully implement planned exercises, training programs, and public activities. Zelensky says Ukraine ready to de-escalate if US secures real readiness from Russia to end war. Ukrainian President Volodymyr Zelensky has said that Ukraine was ready to de-escalate the war with Russia if its rival did the same, after US President Donald Trump announced that the force had agreed to end strikes on energy targets. Zelensky said on Monday that Russians are feeling pressure because of Ukraine's press's responses against Russia's war economy, noting that so far no one has seen any genuine desire from Russia to move toward ending the war. Zelensky claimed in case their American partners succeed in securing a real readiness from Russia to stop this war of destroying lives, and to do so sincerely and for the long term, Ukraine will make its own de-escalatory steps. Russia made no immediate comment, but in his daily address, Zelensky highlighted a strong proposal from the United States regarding a mutual halt to strikes on critical infrastructure, adding that if stopping Russian strikes on critical infrastructure of Ukraine and theirs vice versa, then Ukraine was ready to support the process. Israel's Democrats seek to bar far-right Ben Gvir's Jewish Power Party from election. Israel's opposition, the Democrats' Party, on Monday asked the Central Elections Committee to bar the Jewish Power Party, led by far-right National Security Minister Itamar Ben-Gvir, from the October 27 general election, citing incitement to racism. The petition also accused the party of undermining democracy, the rule of law, and judicial authority, according to Israel's Channel 12. The Democrats said Kahanist lawmakers had used political power and parliamentary immunity to defy court orders, challenged the Supreme Court's authority

and incite violent racism. Meir Kahane was a far-right Israeli-American rabbi, militant leader and politician who advocated Jewish supremacy and the forced removal of Arabs from Israel and Palestine. The committee has yet to rule on the opposition party's request, while Ben-Gvir rejected the move and accused Yair Golan's Democrats of being anti-Semitic and anti-Israel. And finally, US confirms deployment of space control weapons in orbit for first time. The United States has confirmed for the first time that it has operational weapons deployed in orbit, with the US Space Force acknowledging space control capabilities designed to counter adversary threats. Without disclosing technical specifics or the precise number of systems deployed, a US Space Force spokesperson said in an official statement that the US has an orbit space control weapons capable of defending the joint force against hostile adversary action. Space control encapsulates the mission areas required to contest and control the space domain, employing kinetic and non-kinetic means to affect adversary capabilities, the statement explained, adding that these capabilities can be employed for offensive and defensive purposes. The Space Force identified Washington's two primary geopolitical rivals, China and Russia, as driving the requirement for orbital weapons. And that was the news brought to you by the Voice of Turkey Radio.

Hello, dear listeners. In the last chapter, we raised our heads to the sky in the desert and searched for a light in the darkness. But how can a star descend from the sky and continue to shine upon the stones of a sanctuary for centuries? Now, we are following that light to the heart of Palestine, to Bethlehem. But this time, the star we seek is not in the sky. It rests upon a stone deep within

in a sanctuary. To understand a symbol, one must first understand the soil that nourishes it. Just outside Jerusalem, rising among olive-covered hills, lies Bethlehem, an ancient Palestinian city. It is one of the most vivid symbols of Eastern Christianity, Palestine's indigenous Arab Christian heritage, and the fabric of faith that has endured for centuries. At the heart of the city lies a place around which all this history has taken shape, the Church of the Nativity and the Grotto of the Nativity beneath it. Long before grand cathedrals were built, Christian tradition recognized this low-ceilinged cave as the very spot where Jesus was born. In 339, during the reign of Emperor Constantine, the first major basilica was built over the sacred cave. The structure was rebuilt in the 6th century during the reign of Justinian. In 2012, UNESCO inscribed this site in Palestine on the World Heritage List under the name The Birthplace of Jesus, the Church of the Nativity and the Pilgrimage Route, thereby placing it under protection. This inscription also serves as a testament to the profound heritage that Palestine has contributed to the history of world civilization. When you step through the doors of the Church of the Nativity, you are met with layers of history, traces of the 4th century mosaics, majestic 6th century stone columns, and depictions of saints dating back to the 12th century kingdom of the Crusaders stand side by side within this structure. During the Crusades, Latin Christians from the West came together under this same roof, but the ancient Eastern communities living in these lands and different Christian traditions have all left their mark within the same structure. Although time has passed and empires have come and gone, the memory of this place has endured. Indeed, when you descend the narrow staircase beneath the church, you reach the very heart of that memory. When you descend into the cave of the Nativity, you are greeted by a low ceiling and a mystical scent of incense. In the space which you enter by bowing your head, a 14-pointed silver star sits right in the center of the marble floor, directly beneath the altar of the Nativity. Engraved around the star is the Latin phrase, which in English means, "Here, Jesus Christ was born of the Virgin Mary." Beneath this phrase is the date 1717, which marks the year the Catholic Franciscans set the silver star into the marble. There is a circular opening right in the center of the star. Pilgrims visiting this site can reach their hands through this opening to make direct contact with the rock believed to be the site of the Nativity. Suspended around the star are 15 silver candlesticks that burn perpetually. These candlesticks are shared among the ancient denominations that serve as the church's patrons. 6 belong to the Greek Orthodox, 5 to the Armenian Apostolic, and 4 to the Latin Catholic communities. It is no coincidence that the star has 14 points. Historians and researchers associate this number with 2 key narratives in the Bible. First, the genealogical sequence at the beginning of the Gospel of Matthew stands out. According to the text, there were 14 generations from Abraham to King David, 14 from David to the Babylonian exile, and 14 from the exile to Jesus. The number symbolizes the completion of a lineage. One of the later symbolic interpretations of the number 14 connects it to the 14 stations of the Via Dolorosa, the Way of the Cross in Jerusalem. Thus, the star symbolically unites the Nativity in Bethlehem with the Way of the Cross in Jerusalem through this same number. Known in religious tradition as the Star of Bethlehem or the Star of the East, and said to have guided the wise men from the East, this light has also caught the attention of historians of astronomy. Scientists consider a comet passing through the sky during that period, a planetary conjunction of Jupiter and Saturn, or a bright supernova explosion as possible natural phenomena underlying this narrative.

0: However, the story of the silver star was not limited to matters of faith and astronomy. In the 19th century, it took center stage in international diplomacy. In 1847, the silver star was removed from the cave and disappeared. This incident further deepened the discord among Christian denominations. France and Russia, both seeking to assume control and guardianship of the holy sites, exerted heavy diplomatic pressure on the Ottoman Empire. This dispute, which intensified with the star's disappearance, further escalated the rivalry between France and Russia and increased the pressure on the Ottomans. These tensions played a significant role in the events leading up to the Crimean War, which began in 1853. In 1853, the Ottoman administration arranged for a new silver star to be made in order to resolve the crisis and maintain the balance in the region. This star, which was transported and placed in its original location in the cave by order of Sultan Abdulmajid, is the one still preserved today in the cave of the Nativity. This demonstrates that a symbol is not merely a religious emblem. It is also directly linked to diplomacy, politics, and the historical balance of power in the Palestinian territories. When you visit Bethlehem today, you will see that alongside the Greek Orthodox, Armenian and Catholic traditions, the Palestinian Christian communities who are native to this land keep this ancient heritage alive. Praise and liturgical services recited in different languages continue to echo over the stones of the same cave. Surrounding this star in Bethlehem, centuries of faith, diplomacy, the Ottoman legacy, UNESCO protection, and Palestine's deep-rooted memory stand side by side. Dear listeners, in the next episode, we will move from the underground silver star of Bethlehem to the Golden Dome rising into the sky over Jerusalem. We will discuss the architectural layout, proportions, and acoustic properties of the Dome of the Rock. See you in the next episode. Until then, stay well and take care.
1: Palestine's firsts and hidden stories.

Recent data indicating that contacts between Houthis in Yemen and Al-Shabaab in Somalia are expanding into the realms of unmanned aerial vehicles, explosive systems, and military training point to a new trend that requires close monitoring regarding security in the Red Sea and the Horn of Africa. Current evidence does not suggest that Al-Shabaab possesses Houthis' long-range attack UAVs, anti-ship systems, or advanced missile capabilities. Indeed, it can be said that Al-Shabaab has not yet reached a level capable of replicating Houthis' capacity to attack maritime traffic. However, the primary strategic risk is not the transfer of off-the-shelf weapon systems, but rather the transfer of the technical know-how Houthis have developed

procurement and use of explosive-laden UAVs, it is alleged that Houthi-linked military experts provided training in al-Shabaab-controlled areas on drone modification, the production of improvised explosive devices, IEDs, and weapons maintenance. Consequently, this development raises the possibility of a shift from limited, opportunistic contacts between the two organizations toward a more enduring technical cooperation. At this juncture, the distinction between capacity transfer and weapons transfer is of critical importance. While a weapon system can be captured or destroyed, the transfer of knowledge regarding production, modification, and maintenance to an organizational structure can yield more enduring consequences. In this context, reports from various media sources suggest that al-Shabaab's acquisition of the know-how to locally modify, assemble, and over time manufacture unmanned aerial vehicles would represent a more strategic development than the delivery of individual weapons. Such transformation could enable al-Shabaab to partially offset existing power asymmetry through the use of low-cost systems. The initial impact is more likely to be felt in Somalia's internal security dynamics than in the Red Sea. Thanks to the support of partners such as Turkey and the U.S., the Somali federal government holds significant air superiority over al-Shabaab. Al-Shabaab's acquisition of one-way attack drones or more advanced air defense systems could increase the pressure on Somali security forces, bases, logistics, hubs, airfields, and critical infrastructure. Indeed, open sources analysis point out that a drone capability approaching that of Houthis could erode this existing air superiority, thereby bolstering al-Shabaab's capacity to regroup and gain territory. As for the Red Sea and the Gulf of Aden, the risk appears to be of a longer-term nature. The fact that al-Shabaab's primary areas of operation are located in southern and central Somalia makes it difficult for the group at present to pose a constant threat to commercial maritime traffic in the Gulf of Aden. However, an expansion of its limited presence in northern Somalia, particularly in the Senek Mountains, and the establishment of a permanent capability there, bolstered by Houthi technology, could alter the situation. Such a scenario could mean that the pressure exerted by Houthis from the Yemeni coast is complemented by a second theater of asymmetric threats on the African side. Another significant aspect of this development is that cooperation between Houthis and al-Shabaab has become possible despite their ideological differences. There is no strong ideological affinity between Houthis, who have Zaydi Shia roots, and al-Qaeda-linked Sunni group al-Shabaab. Factors enabling this relationship appear to be primarily weapons, financing, logistics, networks, and mutual operational interests. This situation demonstrates that armed non-state actors in the Red Sea region can engage with one another through pragmatic capacity networks rather than along ideological lines. Ultimately, while the rapprochement between Houthis and al-Shabaab does not necessarily imply the immediate opening of a new maritime security front in the Red Sea, it does signal a potential shift in the nature of asymmetric threats in the region. In particular, the transfer of technical know-how, drone technology, and weapons maintenance capabilities between the groups could enhance al-Shabaab's operational capabilities, not only within Somalia, but also regarding its potential to pose a threat to the Gulf of Aden in the medium to long term. Consequently, future monitoring of this issue could extend beyond mere arms transfers between the two groups to encompass the evolving logistics networks along the Yemen-Somalia axis, the movement of technical personnel, technology sharing, and potential new organizational structures emerging in northern Somalia. For Turkey, this situation underscores the importance of adapting its security cooperation and counter-terrorism capacity-building efforts in Somalia to address these next-generation asymmetric threats. Thus, Houthi al-Shabaab's relationship
should not yet be viewed as a full

0: matured alliance capable of transforming regional security balances. Rather, it should be regarded as an early warning sign indicating the increasing interconnectedness of the security spheres of the Red Sea and the Horn of Africa. We have presented an assessment on the subject by Dr. Kaan Devecioğlu, the coordinator of North and East African Studies at ORSAM, Center for Middle Eastern Studies.
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Good afternoon, ladies and gentlemen. Today is Tuesday, the 15th of September 2026. This is the Voice of Türkiye's English language transmission, originally broadcast live from Ankara in the 16-meter band on 17620 kHz to Europe between 12.

of 30 and 30 in 30 UTC. You may be hearing this now as a replay in a different time zone. 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Following the news, the Voice of Turkey will present you Conflict Zones in Africa and Palestine's First and Hidden Stories programs, along with some Turkish music.

Turkish President Recep Tayyip Erdoğan says MİKA Defense Pact sends signal to Islamic world. Turkish President Recep Tayyip Erdoğan has said that with the signing last month of the MİKA Joint Defense Agreement, Turkey, Saudi Arabia and Pakistan took a stop to send a signal to the Islamic world. Speaking at a special program with young people, Erdoğan said that there were positive developments regarding the agreement. Erdoğan said Saudi Arabia, Pakistan and Turkey have taken a step which let the three countries send a signal to the Islamic world. Erdoğan also stressed Turkey's efforts to help address challenges facing the Islamic world, noting that Turkey says it should overcome the difficulties facing the Islamic world as soon as possible and to overcome these. Turkey has put its weight behind the region. Erdoğan further stated that the country cannot take this matter lightly. Turkish Foreign Minister Hakan Fidan heads to Azerbaijan for talks on defense, trade and regional peace. Turkish Foreign Ministry sources said Turkish Foreign Minister Hakan Fidan will visit Azerbaijan on Tuesday and Wednesday for high-level talks on bilateral relations, defense cooperation, economic ties and regional developments. During the visit, Fidan is scheduled to hold talks with Azerbaijani Foreign Minister Ceyhun Bayramov at both bilateral and delegation levels, while he is also expected to meet Defense Minister Zakir Hasanov and be received by President İlham Aliyev. The talks are expected to highlight the strategic level reached by Turkey-Azerbaijan relations, with Fidan expected to reaffirm Ankara's satisfaction with the current state of ties. Fidan is also expected to stress the need to intensify efforts to reach the $15 billion bilateral trade target set by the two countries' presidents. The ministers are also expected to discuss cooperation through multilateral platforms, particularly the Organization of Turkic States. Regional security and the Azerbaijan-Armenia peace process are also expected to be key issues during the visit, where Fidan is expected to describe the current period as a historic opportunity to establish lasting peace between Azerbaijan and Armenia and reiterate Turkey's support for good neighborly relations between the two countries. Houthi missiles and drone strike several Saudi cities, injuring 13. 13 civilians have been injured in coordinated ballistic missile and drone attacks carried out by Yemen's Houthis against three Saudi cities, the Saudi-led coalition announced. Coalition spokesman Brigadier General Turki Al-Malki confirmed that the cross-border strikes targeted Hamis Musait, Abha and Taif, leaving victims with minor to moderate injuries. The falling munitions and shrapnel also caused structural damage to seven homes and two civilian vehicles. Al-Malki accused the Houthis of deliberately targeting non-combatants and civilian infrastructure. Meanwhile, Saudi Arabia warned on Tuesday that it will react firmly to Yemen's Houthis. The Houthis have been engaged in renewed fighting with Saudi-backed government forces since Yemen's civil war reignited in July, when the group declared a maritime blockade on Riyadh and began targeting its ships in the Red Sea. Over 200 Israeli filmmakers back Gaza genocide documentary Nazza, Creators and Aimed Threats. More than 200 Israeli filmmakers have signed a petition defending the creators of Nazza, a documentary examining Israeli offensive in Gaza through testimony from former military and intelligence personnel, Israeli media reported Monday. Among the signatories are prominent directors Arif Olman, Shlomi Elkabetz, Ron Talent, Mishal Aviad, who said artists and journalists have a responsibility to reflect

0: the societies in which they work. The petition said the central role of art and journalism is to hold a mirror up to the society in which they exist. The petition comes aimed at growing criticism and threats against directors Yuval Abraham and Rachel Zor after Naza won the special jury prize at the 83rd Venice International Film Festival. Produced by British newspaper The Guardian and GW Films, Naza is based on interviews with 24 anonymous Israeli military and intelligence insiders who discuss surveillance, target selection, and airstrikes in Gaza.
1: The news continues on the English language broadcast of the Voice of Turkey.
0: Iran orders nationwide defense preparations for war, ceasefire, and post-war scenarios. Iran's Armed Forces General Staff has issued a nationwide passive defense directive outlining preparations for three possible scenarios: full-scale war, a ceasefire, and the end of hostilities, state media reported on Tuesday. Chief of Staff of the Iranian Armed Forces and Chairman of the Permanent Passive Defense Committee, Major General Ali Abdullahi, issued the 10-article directive for Iran's 2026 passive defense commemoration programs, according to Fars News Agency. Under the full-scale war scenario, large public gatherings and in-person events will be suspended, with activities instead focused on operational readiness, maintaining essential services, managing resources, assisting the public, and coordinating between relevant agencies. If a ceasefire is reached with a permanent end to hostilities, the directive prioritizes public preparedness, vigilance against hybrid warfare, and information security. Under an end-of-war scenario, authorities will fully implement planned exercises, training programs, and public activities. Zelensky says Ukraine ready to de-escalate if U.S. secures real readiness from Russia to end war. Ukrainian President Volodymyr Zelensky has said that Ukraine was ready to de-escalate the war with Russia if its rival did the same, after U.S. President Donald Trump announced that the force had agreed to end strikes on energy targets. Zelensky said on Monday that Russians are feeling pressure because of Ukraine's press's responses against Russia's war economy, noting that so far no one has seen any genuine desire from Russia to move toward ending the war. Zelensky claimed in case their American partners succeed in securing a real readiness from Russia to stop this war of destroying lives, and to do so sincerely and for the long term, Ukraine will make its own de-escalatory steps. Russia made no immediate comment, but in his daily address, Zelensky highlighted a strong proposal from the United States regarding a mutual halt to strikes on critical infrastructure, adding that if stopping Russian strikes on critical infrastructure of Ukraine and theirs vice versa, then Ukraine was ready to support the process. Israel's Democrats seek to bar far-right Ben-Gvir's Jewish Power Party from election. Israel's opposition, the Democrats' Party, on Monday asked the Central Elections Committee to bar the Jewish Power Party, led by far-right National Security Minister Itamar Ben-Gvir, from the October 27 general election, citing incitement to racism. The petition also accused the party of undermining democracy, the rule of law, and judicial authority, according to Israel's Channel 12. The Democrats said Kahanist lawmakers had used political power and parliamentary immunity to defy court orders, challenge the Supreme Court's authority, and incite violent racism. Meir Kahane was a far-right Israeli-American rabbi, militant leader, and politician who advocated Jewish supremacy and the forced removal of Arabs from Israel and Palestine. The committee has yet to rule on the opposition party's request, while Ben-Gvir rejected the move and accused Yair Golan's Democrats of being anti-Semitic and anti-Israel. And finally, U.S. confirms deployment of space control weapons in orbit for first time. The United States has confirmed for the first time that it has operational weapons deployed in orbit, with the U.S. Space Force acknowledging space control capabilities designed to counter adversary threats. without disclosing

disclosing technical specifics or the precise number of systems deployed, a U.S. Space Force spokesperson said in an official statement that the U.S. has an orbit space control weapons capable of defending the joint force against hostile adverse reaction. Space control encapsulates the mission areas required to contest and control the space domain, employing kinetic and non-kinetic means to affect adversary capabilities, the statement explained, adding that these capabilities can be employed for offensive and defensive purposes. The Space Force identified Washington's two primary geopolitical rivals, China and Russia, as driving the requirement for orbital weapons. And that was the news brought to you by the Voice of Turkey Radio.

Hello, dear listeners. In the last chapter, we raised our heads to the sky in the desert and searched for a light in the darkness. But how can a star descend from the sky and continue to shine upon the stones of a sanctuary for centuries? Now, we are following that light to the heart of Palestine, to Bethlehem. But this time, the star we seek is not in the sky. It rests upon a stone deep within a sanctuary. To understand the symbol, one must first understand the soil that nourishes it. Just outside Jerusalem, rising among olive-covered hills, lies Bethlehem, an ancient Palestinian city. It is one of the most vivid symbols of Eastern Christianity, Palestine's indigenous Arab Christian heritage, and the fabric of faith that has endured for centuries. At the heart of the city lies a place around which all this history has taken shape. The Church of the Nativity and the Grotto of the Nativity beneath it. Long before grand cathedrals were built, Christian tradition

recognized this low-ceilinged cave as the very spot where Jesus was born. In 339, during the reign of Emperor Constantine, the first major basilica was built over the sacred cave. The structure was rebuilt in the 6th century during the reign of Justinian. In 2012, UNESCO inscribed this site in Palestine on the World Heritage List under the name The Birthplace of Jesus, the Church of the Nativity and the Pilgrimage Route, thereby placing it under protection. This inscription also serves as a testament to the profound heritage that Palestine has contributed to the history of world civilization. When you step through the doors of the Church of the Nativity, you are met with layers of history, traces of the 4th century mosaics, majestic 6th century stone columns, and depictions of saints dating back to the 12th century kingdom of the Crusaders stand side by side within this structure. During the Crusades, Latin Christians from the West came together under this same roof, with the ancient Eastern communities living in these lands, and different Christian traditions have all left their mark within the same structure. Although time has passed and empires have come and gone, the memory of this place has endured. Indeed, when you descend the narrow staircase beneath the church, you reach the very heart of that memory. When you descend into the cave of the Nativity, you are greeted by a low ceiling and a mystical scent of incense. In the space, which you enter by bowing your head, a 14-pointed silver star sits right in the center of the marble floor, directly beneath the altar of the Nativity. Engraved around the star is the Latin phrase, which in English means, "Here, Jesus Christ was born of the Virgin Mary." Beneath this phrase is the date 1717, which marks the year the Catholic Franciscans set the silver star into the marble. There is a circular opening right in the center of the star. Pilgrims visiting this site can reach their hands through this opening to make direct contact with the rock believed to be the site of the Nativity. Suspended around the star are 15 silver candlesticks that burn perpetually. These candlesticks are shared among the ancient denominations that serve as the church's patrons. 6 belong to the Greek Orthodox, 5 to the Armenian Apostolic, and 4 to the Latin Catholic communities. It is no coincidence that the star has 14 points. Historians and researchers associate this number with two key narratives in the Bible. First, the genealogical sequence at the beginning of the Gospel of Matthew stands out. According to the text, there were 14 generations from Abraham to King David, 14 from David to the Babylonian exile, and 14 from the exile to Jesus. The number symbolizes the completion of a lineage. One of the later symbolic interpretations of the number 14 connects it to the 14 stations of the Via Dolorosa, the Way of the Cross in Jerusalem. Thus, the star symbolically unites the Nativity in Bethlehem with the Way of the Cross in Jerusalem through this same number. Known in religious tradition as the Star of Bethlehem or the Star of the East, and said to have guided the wise men from the East, this light has also caught the attention of historians of astronomy. Scientists consider a comet passing through the sky during that period, a planetary conjunction of Jupiter and Saturn, or a bright supernova explosion as possible natural phenomena underlying this narrative. However, the story of the silver star was not limited to matters of faith and astronomy. In the 19th century, it took center stage in international diplomacy. In 1847, the silver star was removed from the cave and disappeared. This incident further deepened the discord among Christian denominations. France and Russia, both seeking to assume control and guardianship of the holy sites, exerted heavy diplomatic pressure on the Ottoman Empire. This dispute, which intensified with the star's disappearance, further escalated the rivalry between France and Russia and increased the

0: pressure on the Ottomans, these tensions played a significant role in the events leading up to the Crimean War, which began in 1853. In 1853, the Ottoman administration arranged for a new Silver Star to be made in order to resolve the crisis and maintain the balance in the region. This star, which was transported and placed in its original location in the cave by order of Sultan Abdulmajid, is the one still preserved today in the cave of the Nativity. This demonstrates that a symbol is not merely a religious emblem, it is also directly linked to diplomacy, politics, and the historical balance of power in the Palestinian territories. When you visit Bethlehem today, you will see that alongside the Greek Orthodox, Armenian and Catholic traditions, the Palestinian Christian communities who are native to this land keep this ancient heritage alive. Praise and liturgical services recited in different languages continue to echo over the stones of the same cave. Surrounding this star in Bethlehem, centuries of faith, diplomacy, the Ottoman legacy, UNESCO protection, and Palestine's deep-rooted memory stand side by side. Dear listeners, in the next episode, we will move from the underground Silver Star of Bethlehem to the Golden Dome rising into the sky over Jerusalem. We will discuss the architectural layout, proportions, and acoustic properties of the Dome of the Rock. See you in the next episode. Until then, stay well and take care.
1: Palestine's firsts and hidden stories.

Recent data indicating that contacts between Houthis in Yemen and Al-Shabaab in Somalia are expanding into the realms of unmanned aerial vehicles, explosive systems, and military training point to a new trend that requires close monitoring regarding security in the Red Sea and the Horn of Africa. Current evidence does not suggest that Al-Shabaab possesses Houthis' long-range attack UAVs, anti-ship systems, or advanced missile capabilities. Indeed, it can be said that Al-Shabaab has not yet reached a level capable

capable of replicating Houthis' capacity to attack maritime traffic. However, the primary strategic risk is not the transfer of off-the-shelf weapon systems, but rather the transfer of the technical know-how Houthis have developed over the years to the Somali theater. Here is an assessment on the subject by Dr. Khan Devecioglu, the coordinator of North and East African Studies at ORSAM, Center for Middle Eastern Studies. Reports indicating that high-level representatives from both groups met in Sana'a in March 2024 and that Al-Shabaab hosted Houthi representatives and an Iranian individual in Somalia later that same year are significant. While discussions addressed the procurement and use of explosive-laden UAVs, it is alleged that Houthi-linked military experts provided training in Al-Shabaab-controlled areas on drone modification, the production of improvised explosive devices, IEDs, and weapons maintenance. Consequently, this development raises the possibility of a shift from limited, opportunistic contacts between the two organizations toward a more enduring technical cooperation. At this juncture, the distinction between capacity transfer and weapons transfer is of critical importance. While a weapon system can be captured or destroyed, the transfer of knowledge regarding production, modification, and maintenance to an organizational structure can yield more enduring consequences. In this context, reports from various media sources suggest that Al-Shabaab's acquisition of the know-how to locally modify, assemble, and over time manufacture unmanned aerial vehicles would represent a more strategic development than the delivery of individual weapons. Such transformation could enable Al-Shabaab to partially offset existing power asymmetry through the use of low-cost systems. The initial impact is more likely to be felt in Somalia's internal security dynamics than in the Red Sea. Thanks to the support of partners such as Turkey and the U.S., the Somali federal government holds significant air superiority over Al-Shabaab. Al-Shabaab's acquisition of one-way attack drones or more advanced air defense systems could increase the pressure on Somali security forces, bases, logistics hubs, airfields, and critical infrastructure. Indeed, open sources analysis point out that the drone capability approaching that of Houthis could erode this existing air superiority, thereby bolstering Al-Shabaab's capacity to regroup and gain territory. As for the Red Sea and the Gulf of Aden, the risk appears to be of a longer-term nature. The fact that Al-Shabaab's primary areas of operation are located in southern and central Somalia makes it difficult for the group at present to pose a constant threat to commercial maritime traffic in the Gulf of Aden. However, an expansion of its limited presence in northern Somalia, particularly in the Senek Mountains, and the establishment of a permanent capability there, bolstered by Houthi technology, could alter the situation. Such a scenario could mean that the pressure exerted by Houthis from the Yemeni coast is complemented by a second theater of asymmetric threats on the African side. Another significant aspect of this development is that cooperation between Houthis and Al-Shabaab has become possible despite their ideological differences. There is no strong ideological affinity between Houthis, who have Zaydi Shia roots, and Al-Qaeda-linked Sunni group Al-Shabaab. Factors enabling this relationship appear to be primarily weapons, financing, logistics, networks, and mutual operational interests. This situation demonstrates that armed non-state actors in the Red Sea region can engage with one another through pragmatic capacity networks rather than along ideological lines. Ultimately, while the rapprochement between Houthis and Al-Shabaab does not necessarily imply the immediate opening of a new maritime security front in the Red Sea, it does signal a potential shift in the nature of asymmetric threats in the region. In particular, the transfer of technical know-how, drone technology, and weapons maintenance capabilities

0: of security balances, rather, it should be regarded as an early warning sign indicating the increasing interconnectedness of the security spheres of the Red Sea and the Horn of Africa. We have presented an assessment on the subject by Dr. Kaan Devecioğlu, the coordinator of North and East African Studies at ORSAM, Center for Middle Eastern Studies.
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If you are hearing this at a later hour or in another part of the world, thank you for joining us via replay. 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Our email address is englishdesk@trt.net.tr. Until we meet again tomorrow, thank you and goodbye.

Good afternoon, ladies and gentlemen. Today is Tuesday, the 15th of September 2026. This is the Voice of Turkey's English language transmission, originally broadcast live from Ankara in the 16-meter band on 17620 kHz to Europe between 12:30 and 13:30 UTC. You may be hearing this now as a replay in a different time zone. You can listen to us or the TürkSat 4A satellite and on the internet at www.tretedinle.com through Radios Link and under the VOT Radios Expandable section. Our email address is englishdesk@trt.net.tr. Following the news, the Voice of Turkey will present you Conflict Zones in Africa and Palestine's First and Hidden Stories programs, along with some Turkish music.

Turkish President Recep Tayyip Erdoğan says MİKA defense pact sends signal to Islamic world. Turkish President Recep Tayyip Erdoğan has said that with the signing last month of the MİKA joint defense agreement, Turkey, Saudi Arabia and Pakistan took a step to send a signal to the Islamic world. Speaking at a special program with young people, Erdoğan said that there were positive developments regarding the agreement. Erdoğan said Saudi Arabia, Pakistan and Turkey have taken a step which let the three countries send a signal to the Islamic world. Erdoğan also stressed Turkey's efforts to help address challenges facing the Islamic world, noting that Turkey says it should overcome the difficulties facing the Islamic world as soon as possible and to overcome these. Turkey has put its weight behind the region. Erdoğan further stated that the country cannot take this matter lightly. Turkish Foreign Minister Hakan Fidan heads to Azerbaijan for talks on defense, trade and regional peace. Turkish Foreign Ministry sources said

0: Turkish Foreign Minister Hakan Fidan will visit Azerbaijan on Tuesday and Wednesday for high-level talks on bilateral relations, defense cooperation, economic ties, and regional developments. During the visit, Fidan is scheduled to hold talks with Azerbaijani Foreign Minister Ceyhun Bayramov at both bilateral and delegation levels, while he is also expected to meet Defense Minister Zakir Hasanov and be received by President Ilham Aliyev. The talks are expected to highlight the strategic level reached by Turkey-Azerbaijan relations, with Fidan expected to reaffirm Ankara's satisfaction with the current state of ties. Fidan is also expected to stress the need to intensify efforts to reach the $15 billion bilateral trade target set by the two countries' presidents. The ministers are also expected to discuss cooperation through multilateral platforms, particularly the Organization of Turkic States. Regional security and the Azerbaijan-Armenia peace process are also expected to be key issues during the visit, where Fidan is expected to describe the current period as a historic opportunity to establish lasting peace between Azerbaijan and Armenia and reiterate Turkey's support for good neighborly relations between the two countries. Houthi missiles and drones strike several Saudi cities, injuring 13. 13 civilians have been injured in coordinated ballistic missile and drone attacks carried out by Yemen's Houthis against three Saudi cities, the Saudi-led coalition announced. Coalition spokesman Brigadier General Turki Al-Malki confirmed that the cross-border strikes targeted Hamis Musaid, Abha and Taif, leaving victims with minor to moderate injuries. The falling munitions and shrapnel also caused structural damage to 7 homes and 2 civilian vehicles. Al-Malki accused the Houthis of deliberately targeting non-combatants and civilian infrastructure. Meanwhile, Saudi Arabia warned on Tuesday that it will react firmly to Yemen's Houthis. The Houthis have been engaged in renewed fighting with Saudi-backed government forces since Yemen's civil war reignited in July, when the group declared a maritime blockade on Riyadh and began targeting its ships in the Red Sea. Over 200 Israeli filmmakers back Gaza genocide documentary Naza, Creators and Amid Threats. More than 200 Israeli filmmakers have signed a petition defending the creators of Naza, a documentary examining Israeli offensive in Gaza through testimony from former military and intelligence personnel, Israeli media reported Monday. Among the signatories are prominent directors Ari Folman, Shlomi Elkabetz, Ron Tal and Mishal Aviad, who said artists and journalists have a responsibility to reflect the societies in which they work. The petition said the central role of art and journalism is to hold a mirror up to the society in which they exist. The petition comes amid growing criticism and threats against directors Yuval Abraham and Rachel Zor after Naza won the special jury prize at the 83rd Venice International Film Festival. Produced by British newspaper The Guardian and GW Films, Naza is based on interviews with 24 anonymous Israeli military and intelligence insiders who discuss surveillance, target selection, and airstrikes in Gaza.
1: The news continues on the English language broadcast of The Voice of Turkey.
0: Iran orders nationwide defense preparations for war, ceasefire and post-war scenarios. Iran's Armed Forces General Staff has issued a nationwide passive defense directive outlining preparations for 3 possible scenarios: full-scale war, a ceasefire and the end of hostilities, state media reported on Tuesday. Chief of Staff of the Iranian Armed Forces and Chairman of the Permanent Passive Defense Committee, Major General Ali Abdullahi, issued the 10-article directive for Iran's 2026 Passive Defense Commemoration Programs, according to Fars News Agency. Under the full-scale war scenario, large public gatherings and in-person events will be suspended, with activities instead focused on operational readiness, maintaining essential services, managing resources, assisting the public and coordinating between relevant agencies. If a ceasefire is reached with a permanent end to hostilities, The directive prioritized public preparedness, vigilance against hybrid warfare and information security. Under an end-of-war scenario, authorities will fully implement planned exercises, training programs, and public activities. Zelensky says Ukraine ready to de-escalate if US secures real readiness from Russia to end war. Ukrainian President Volodymyr Zelensky has said that Ukraine was ready to de-escalate the war with Russia if its rival did the same after US President Donald Trump announced that the force had agreed to end strikes on energy targets. Zelensky said on Monday that Russians are feeling pressure because of Ukraine's precise responses against Russia's war economy, noting that so far no one has seen any genuine desire from Russia to move toward ending the war. Zelensky claimed in case their American partners succeed in securing a real readiness from Russia to stop this war of destroying lives, and to do so sincerely and for the long term, Ukraine will make its own de-escalatory steps. Russia made no immediate comment, but in his daily address, Zelensky highlighted a strong proposal from the United States regarding a mutual halt to strikes on critical infrastructure, adding that if stopping Russian strikes on critical infrastructure of Ukraine and theirs vice versa, then Ukraine was ready to support the process. Israel's Democrats seek to bar far-right Ben-Gvir's Jewish Power Party from election. Israel's opposition, the Democrats' Party, on Monday asked the Central Elections Committee to bar the Jewish Power Party, led by far-right National Security Minister Itamar Ben-Gvir, from the October 27 general election, citing incitement to racism. The petition also accused the party of undermining democracy, the rule of law, and judicial authority, according to Israel's Channel 12. The Democrats said Kahanist lawmakers had used political power and parliamentary immunity to defy court orders, challenge the Supreme Court's authority, and incite violent racism. Meir Kahane was a far-right Israeli-American rabbi, militant leader and politician who advocated Jewish supremacy and the forced removal of Arabs from Israel and Palestine. The committee has yet to rule on the opposition party's request, while Ben-Gvir rejected the move and accused Yair Golan's Democrats of being anti-Semitic and anti-Israel. And finally, US confirms deployment of space control weapons in orbit for first time. The United States has confirmed for the first time that it has operational weapons deployed in orbit, with the US Space Force acknowledging space control capabilities designed to counter adversary threats. Without disclosing technical specifics or the precise number of systems deployed, a U.S. Space Force spokesperson said in an official statement that the U.S. has an orbit space control weapons capable of defending the joint force against hostile adversary action. Space control encapsulates the mission areas required to contest and control the space domain, employing kinetic and non-kinetic means to affect adversary capabilities, the statement explained, adding that these capabilities can be employed for offensive and defensive purposes. The Space Force identified Washington's two primary geopolitical rivals, China and Russia, as driving the requirement for orbital weapons. And that was the news brought to you by the Voice of Turkey Radio.

Hello, dear listeners. In the last chapter, we raised our heads to the sky in the desert and searched for a light in the darkness. But how can a star descend from the sky and continue to shine upon the stones of a sanctuary for centuries? Now, we are following that light to the heart of Palestine, to Bethlehem. But this time, the star we seek is not in the sky. It rests upon a stone deep within a sanctuary. To understand the symbol, one must first understand the soil that nourishes it. Just outside Jerusalem, rising among olive-covered hills, lies Bethlehem, an ancient Palestinian city. It is one of the most vivid symbols of Eastern Christianity, Palestine's indigenous Arab Christian heritage, and the fabric of faith that has endured for centuries. At the heart of the city lies a place around which all this history has taken shape. The Church of the Nativity and the Grotto of the Nativity beneath it. Long before grand cathedrals were built, Christian tradition recognized this low-ceilinged cave as the very spot where Jesus was born. In 339, during the reign of Emperor Constantine, the first major basilica was built over the sacred cave. The structure was rebuilt in the 6th century during the reign of Justinian. In 2012, UNESCO inscribed this site in Palestine on the World Heritage List under the name The Birthplace of Jesus, the Church of the Nativity and the Pilgrimage Route, thereby placing it under protection. This inscription also serves as a testament to the profound heritage that Palestine has contributed to the history of world civilization. When you step through the doors of the Church of the Nativity, you are met with layers of history, traces of the 4th century mosaics, majestic 6th century stone columns, and depictions of saints dating back to the 12th century kingdom of the Crusaders stand side by side within this structure. During the Crusades, Latin Christians from the West came together under this same roof, but the ancient Eastern communities living in these lands and different Christian traditions have all left their mark within the same structure. Although time has passed and empires have come and gone, the memory of this place has endured. Indeed, when you descend the narrow staircase beneath the church, you reach the very heart of that memory. When you descend into the cave of the Nativity, you are greeted by a low ceiling and a mystical scent of incense. In the space, which you enter by bowing your head, a 14-pointed silver

0: star sits right in the center of the marble floor. Directly beneath the altar of the Nativity, engraved around the star is the Latin phrase, which in English means, "Here, Jesus Christ was born of the Virgin Mary." Beneath this phrase is the date 1717, which marks the year the Catholic Franciscans set the silver star into the marble. There is a circular opening right in the center of the star. Pilgrims visiting this site can reach their hands through this opening to make direct contact with the rock believed to be the site of the Nativity. Suspended around the star are 15 silver candlesticks that burn perpetually. These candlesticks are shared among the ancient denominations that serve as the church patrons. 6 belong to the Greek Orthodox, 5 to the Armenian Apostolic, and 4 to the Latin Catholic communities. It is no coincidence that the star has 14 points. Historians and researchers associate this number with 2 key narratives in the Bible. First, the genealogical sequence at the beginning of the Gospel of Matthew stands out. According to the text, there were 14 generations from Abraham to King David, 14 from David to the Babylonian exile, and 14 from the exile to Jesus. The number symbolizes the completion of a lineage. One of the later symbolic interpretations of the number 14 connects it to the 14 stations of the Via Dolorosa, the Way of the Cross in Jerusalem. Thus, the star symbolically unites the Nativity in Bethlehem with the Way of the Cross in Jerusalem through this same number. Known in religious tradition as the Star of Bethlehem or the Star of the East, and said to have guided the wise men from the East, this light has also caught the attention of historians of astronomy. Scientists consider a comet passing through the sky during that period, a planetary conjunction of Jupiter and Saturn, or a bright supernova explosion as possible natural phenomena underlying this narrative. However, the story of the silver star was not limited to matters of faith and astronomy. In the 19th century, it took center stage in international diplomacy. In 1847, the silver star was removed from the cave and disappeared. This incident further deepened the discord among Christian denominations. France and Russia, both seeking to assume control and guardianship of the holy sites, exerted heavy diplomatic pressure on the Ottoman Empire. This dispute, which intensified with the star's disappearance, further escalated the rivalry between France and Russia and increased the pressure on the Ottomans. These tensions played a significant role in the events leading up to the Crimean War, which began in 1853. In 1853, the Ottoman administration arranged for a new silver star to be made in order to resolve the crisis and maintain the balance in the region. This star, which was transported and placed in its original location in the cave by order of Sultan Abdulmejid, is the one still preserved today in the cave of the Nativity. This demonstrates that a symbol is not merely a religious emblem. It is also directly linked to diplomacy, politics, and the historical balance of power in the Palestinian territories. When you visit Bethlehem today, you will see that alongside the Greek Orthodox, Armenian and Catholic traditions, the Palestinian Christian communities who are native to this land keep this ancient heritage alive. Praise and liturgical services recited in different languages continue to echo over the stones of the same cave. Surrounding the star in Bethlehem, centuries of faith, diplomacy, the Ottoman legacy, UNESCO protection, and Palestine's deep-rooted memory stand side by side. Dear listeners, in the next episode, we will move from the underground silver star of Bethlehem to the Golden Dome rising into the sky over Jerusalem. We will discuss the architectural layout, proportions, and acoustic properties of the Dome of the Rock. See you in the next episode. Until then, Stay well and take care.
1: Palestine's firsts and hidden stories.

Recent data indicating that contacts between Houthis in Yemen and Al-Shabaab in Somalia are expanding into the realms of unmanned aerial vehicles, explosive systems, and military training point to a new trend that requires close monitoring regarding security in the Red Sea and the Horn of Africa. Current evidence does not suggest that Al-Shabaab possesses Houthis' long-range attack UAVs, anti-ship systems, or advanced missile capabilities. Indeed, it can be said that Al-Shabaab has not yet reached a level capable of replicating Houthis' capacity to attack maritime traffic. However, the primary strategic risk is not the transfer of off-the-shelf weapon systems, but rather the transfer of the technical know-how Houthis have developed over the years to the Somali theater. Here is an assessment on the subject by Dr. Khan Devejoğlu, the coordinator of North and East African Studies at ORSAM, Center for Middle Eastern Studies. Reports indicating that high-level representatives from both groups met in Sana'a in March 2024 and that Al-Shabaab hosted Houthi representatives and an Iranian individual in Somalia later that same year are significant. While discussions addressed the procurement and use of explosive-laden UAVs, it is alleged that Houthi-linked military experts provided training in Al-Shabaab-controlled areas on drone modification, the production of improvised explosive devices, IEDs, and weapons maintenance. Consequently, this development raises the possibility of a shift from limited, opportunistic contacts between the two organizations toward a more enduring technical cooperation. At this juncture, the distinction between capacity transfer and weapons transfer is of critical importance. While a weapon system can be captured or destroyed, the transfer of knowledge regarding production, modification, and maintenance to an organizational structure can yield more enduring consequences. In this context, reports from various media sources suggest that Al-Shabaab's acquisition of the know-how

0: how to locally modify, assemble, and over time manufacture unmanned aerial vehicles would represent a more strategic development than the delivery of individual weapons. Such transformation could enable Al-Shabaab to partially offset existing power asymmetry through the use of low-cost systems. The initial impact is more likely to be felt in Somalia's internal security dynamics than in the Red Sea. Thanks to the support of partners such as Turkey and the US, the Somali federal government holds significant air superiority over Al-Shabaab. Al-Shabaab's acquisition of one-way attack drones or more advanced air defense systems could increase the pressure on Somali security forces, bases, logistics, hubs, airfields, and critical infrastructure. Indeed, open sources analysis point out that a drone capability approaching that of Houthis could erode this existing air superiority, thereby bolstering Al-Shabaab's capacity to regroup and gain territory. As for the Red Sea and the Gulf of Aden, the risk appears to be of a longer-term nature. The fact that Al-Shabaab's primary areas of operation are located in southern and central Somalia makes it difficult for the group at present to pose a constant threat to commercial maritime traffic in the Gulf of Aden. However, an expansion of its limited presence in northern Somalia, particularly in the Senek Mountains, and the establishment of a permanent capability there, bolstered by Houthi technology, could alter the situation. Such a scenario could mean that the pressure exerted by Houthis from the Yemeni coast is complemented by a second theater of asymmetric threats on the African side. Another significant aspect of this development is that cooperation between Houthis and Al-Shabaab has become possible despite their ideological differences. There is no strong ideological affinity between Houthis, who have Zaydi Shia roots, and Al-Qaeda-linked Sunni group Al-Shabaab. Factors enabling this relationship appear to be primarily weapons, financing, logistics, networks, and mutual operational interests. This situation demonstrates that armed non-state actors in the Red Sea region can engage with one another through pragmatic capacity networks rather than along ideological lines. Ultimately, while the rapprochement between Houthis and Al-Shabaab does not necessarily imply the immediate opening of a new maritime security front in the Red Sea, it does signal a potential shift in the nature of asymmetric threats in the region. In particular, the transfer of technical know-how, drone technology, and weapons maintenance capabilities between the groups could enhance Al-Shabaab's operational capabilities, not only within Somalia, but also regarding its potential to pose a threat to the Gulf of Aden in the medium to long term. Consequently, future monitoring of this issue could extend beyond mere arms transfers between the two groups to encompass the evolving logistics networks along the Yemen-Somalia axis, the movement of technical personnel, technology sharing, and potential new organizational structures emerging in northern Somalia. For Turkey, this situation underscores the importance of adapting its security cooperation and counter-terrorism capacity-building efforts in Somalia to address these next-generation asymmetric threats. Thus, Houthi Al-Shabaab's relationship should not yet be viewed as a fully matured alliance capable of transforming regional security balances. Rather, it should be regarded as an early warning sign indicating the increasing interconnectedness of the security spheres of the Red Sea and the Horn of Africa. We have presented an assessment on the subject by Dr. Kaan Devecioğlu, the coordinator of North and East African Studies at ORSAM, Center for Middle Eastern Studies.
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If you are hearing this at a later hour or in another part of the world, thank you for joining us via replay. 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

Good afternoon, ladies and gentlemen. Today is Tuesday, the 15th of September 2026. This is the voice of Turkey's English language transmission, originally broadcast live from Ankara in the 16-meter band on 17620 kHz to Europe between 12:30 and 13:30 UTC. You may be hearing this now as a replay in a different time zone. You can listen to us over the Turksat 4A satellite and on the internet at www.tretedinle.com through Radios Link and under the VOT Radios Expandable section. Our email address is englishdesk@trt.net.tr. Following the news, the Voice of Turkey will present you Conflict Zones in Africa and Palestine's First and Hidden Stories programs, along with some Turkish music.

Turkish President Recep Tayyip Erdoğan says MİKA Defense Pact sends signal to Islamic world. Turkish President Recep Tayyip Erdoğan has said that with the signing last month of the MİKA Joint Defense Agreement, Turkey, Saudi Arabia and Pakistan took a step to send a signal to the Islamic world. Speaking at a special program with young people, Erdoğan said that there were positive developments regarding the agreement. Erdoğan said Saudi Arabia, Pakistan and Turkey have taken a step which let the three countries send a signal to the Islamic world. Erdoğan also stressed Turkey's efforts to help address challenges facing the Islamic world, noting that Turkey says it should overcome the difficulties facing the Islamic world as soon as possible and to overcome these. Turkey has put its weight behind the region. Erdoğan further stated that the country cannot take this matter lightly. Turkish Foreign Minister Hakan Fidan heads to Azerbaijan for talks on defense, trade and regional peace. Turkish Foreign Ministry sources said Turkish Foreign Minister Hakan Fidan will visit Azerbaijan on Tuesday and Wednesday for high-level talks on bilateral relations, defense cooperation, economic ties and regional developments. During the visit, Fidan is scheduled to hold talks with Azerbaijani Foreign Minister Ceyhun Bayramov at both bilateral and delegation levels, while he is also expected to meet Defense Minister Zakir Hasanov and be received by President Ilham Aliyev. The talks are expected to highlight the strategic level reached by Turkey-Azerbaijan relations, with Fidan expected to reaffirm Ankara's satisfaction with the current state of ties. Fidan is also expected to stress the need to intensify efforts to reach the $15 billion bilateral trade target set by the two countries' presidents. The ministers are also

expected to discuss cooperation through multilateral platforms, particularly the Organization of Turkic States. Regional security and the Azerbaijan-Armenia peace process are also expected to be key issues during the visit. Varfidan is expected to describe the current period as a historic opportunity to establish lasting peace between Azerbaijan and Armenia and reiterate Turkey's support for good neighborly relations between the two countries. Houthi missiles and drones strike several Saudi cities, injuring 13. 13 civilians have been injured in coordinated ballistic missile and drone attacks carried out by Yemen's Houthis against three Saudi cities, the Saudi-led coalition announced. Coalition spokesman Brigitte

0: al-Maliki accused the Houthis of deliberately targeting non-combatants and civilian infrastructure. Meanwhile, Saudi Arabia warned on Tuesday that it will react firmly to Yemen's Houthis. The Houthis have been engaged in renewed fighting with Saudi-backed government forces since Yemen's civil war reignited in July, when the group declared a maritime blockade on Riyadh and began targeting its ships in the Red Sea. Over 200 Israeli filmmakers backed Gaza genocide documentary Naza, Creators and Aimed Threats. More than 200 Israeli filmmakers have signed a petition defending the creators of Naza, a documentary examining Israeli offensive in Gaza through testimony from former military and intelligence personnel, Israeli media reported Monday. Among the signatories are prominent directors Ari Folman, Shlomi Elkabetz, Ron Talent, Michal Aviad, who said artists and journalists have a responsibility to reflect the societies in which they work. The petition said the central role of art and journalism is to hold a mirror up to the society in which they exist. The petition comes amid at growing criticism and threats against directors Yuval Abraham and Rachel Zor after Naza won the special jury prize at the 83rd Venice International Film Festival. Produced by British newspaper The Guardian and GW Films, Naza is based on interviews with 24 anonymous Israeli military and intelligence insiders who discuss surveillance, target selection, and airstrikes in Gaza.
1: The news continues on the English language broadcast of The Voice of Turkey.
0: Iran orders nationwide defense preparations for war, ceasefire, and post-war scenarios. Iran's Armed Forces General Staff has issued a nationwide passive defense directive outlining preparations for three possible scenarios: full-scale war, a ceasefire, and the end of hostilities, state media reported on Tuesday. Chief of Staff of the Iranian Armed Forces and Chairman of the Permanent Passive Defense Committee, Major General Ali Abdullahi, issued the 10-article directive for Iran's 2026 passive defense commemoration programs, according to Fars News Agency. Under the full-scale war scenario, large public gatherings and in-person events will be suspended, with activities instead focused on operational readiness, maintaining essential services, managing resources, assisting the public, and coordinating between relevant agencies. If a ceasefire is reached with a permanent end to hostilities, the directive prioritizes public preparedness, vigilance against hybrid warfare, and information security. Under an end-of-war scenario, authorities will fully implement planned exercises, training programs, and public activities. Zelensky says Ukraine ready to de-escalate if U.S. secures real readiness from Russia to end war. Ukrainian President Volodymyr Zelensky has said that Ukraine was ready to de-escalate the war with Russia if its rival did the same, after U.S. President Donald Trump announced that the force had agreed to end strikes on energy targets. Zelensky said on Monday that Russians are feeling pressure because of Ukraine's press's responses against Russia's war economy, noting that so far no one has seen any genuine desire from Russia to move toward ending the war. Zelensky claimed in case their American partners succeed in securing a real readiness from Russia to stop this war of destroying lives, and to do so sincerely and for the long term, Ukraine will make its own de-escalatory steps. Russia made no immediate comment, but in his daily address, Zelensky highlighted a strong proposal from the United States regarding a mutual halt to strikes on critical infrastructure, adding that if stopping Russian strikes on critical infrastructure of Ukraine and theirs vice versa, then Ukraine was ready to support the process. Israel's Democrats seek to bar far-right Ben-Gvir's Jewish Power Party from election. Israel's opposition, the Democrats' Party, on Monday asked the Central Elections Committee to bar the Jewish Power Party, led by far-right National Security Minister Itamar Ben-Gvir, from the October 27 general election, citing incitement to racism. The petition also accused the party of undermining democracy, the rule of

of law and judicial authority, according to Israel's Channel 12. The Democrats said Kahani's lawmakers had used political power and parliamentary immunity to defy court orders, challenge the Supreme Court's authority, and incite violent racism. Meir Kahane was a far-right Israeli-American rabbi, militant leader and politician who advocated Jewish supremacy and the forced removal of Arabs from Israel and Palestine. The committee has yet to rule on the opposition party's request, while Ben-Gvir rejected the move and accused Yair Golan's Democrats of being anti-Semitic and anti-Israel. And finally, U.S. confirms deployment of space control weapons in orbit for the first time. The United States has confirmed for the first time that it has operational weapons deployed in orbit, with the U.S. Space Force acknowledging space control capabilities designed to counter adversary threats. Without disclosing technical specifics or the precise number of systems deployed, a U.S. Space Force spokesperson said in an official statement that the U.S. has an orbit space control weapons capable of defending the joint force against hostile adversary action. Space control encapsulates the mission areas required to contest and control the space domain, employing kinetic and non-kinetic means to affect adversary capabilities, the statement explained, adding that these capabilities can be employed for offensive and defensive purposes. The Space Force identified Washington's two primary geopolitical rivals, China and Russia, as driving the requirement for orbital weapons. And that was the news brought to you by the Voice of Turkey Radio.

Hello, dear listeners. In the last chapter, we raised our heads to the sky in the desert and searched for a light in the darkness. But how can a star descend from the sky and continue to shine upon the stones of a sanctuary for centuries? Now, we are following that light to the heart of Palestine, to Bethlehem. But this time, the star we seek is not in the sky. It rests upon a stone deep within a sanctuary. To understand the symbol, one must first understand the soil that nourishes it. Just outside Jerusalem, rising among olive-covered hills, lies Bethlehem, an ancient Palestinian city. It is one of the most vivid symbols of Eastern Christianity, Palestine's indigenous Arab Christian heritage, and the fabric of faith that has endured for centuries. At the heart of the city lies a place around which all this history has taken shape. The Church of the Nativity and the Grotto of the Nativity beneath it. Long before grand cathedrals were built, Christian tradition recognized this low-ceilinged cave as the very spot where Jesus was born. In 339, during the reign of Emperor Constantine, the first major basilica was built over the sacred cave. The structure was rebuilt in the 6th century during the reign of Justinian. In 2012, UNESCO inscribed this site in Palestine on the World Heritage List under the name The Birthplace of Jesus, the Church of the Nativity and the Pilgrimage Route, thereby placing it under protection. This inscription also serves as a testament to the profound heritage that Palestine has contributed to the history of world civilization. When you step through the doors of the Church of the Nativity, you are met with layers of history, traces of the 4th century mosaics, majestic 6th century stone columns, and depictions of saints dating back to the 12th century kingdom of the Crusaders stand side by side within this structure. During the Crusades, Latin Christians from the West came together under this same roof, but the ancient Eastern communities living in these lands and different Christian traditions have all left their mark within the same structure. Although time has passed and empires have come and gone, the memory of this place has endured. Indeed, when you descend the narrow staircase beneath the church, you reach the very heart of that memory. When you descend into the cave of the Nativity, you are greeted by a low ceiling and a mystical scent of incense. In the space, which you enter by bowing your head, a 14-pointed silver star sits right in the center of the marble floor, directly beneath the altar of the Nativity. Engraved around the star is the Latin phrase, which in English means, "Here, Jesus Christ was born of the Virgin Mary." Beneath this phrase is the date 1717. Which marks the year the Catholic Franciscans set the silver star into the marble. There is a circular opening right in the center of the star. Pilgrims visiting this site can reach their hands through this opening to make direct contact with the rock believed to be the site of the Nativity. Suspended around the star are 15 silver candlesticks that burn perpetually. These candlesticks are shared among the ancient denominations that serve as the church's patrons. 6 belong to the Greek Orthodox, 5 to the Armenian Apostolic, and 4 to the Latin Catholic communities. It is no coincidence that the star has 14 points. Historians and researchers associate this number with 2 key narratives in the Bible. First, the genealogical sequence at the beginning of the Gospel of Matthew stands out. According to the text, there were 14 generations from Abraham to King David, 14 from David to the Babylonian exile, and 14 from the exile to Jesus. The number symbolizes the completion of a lineage. One of the later symbolic interpretations of the number 14 connects it to the 14 stations of the Via Dolorosa,

0: the Way of the Cross in Jerusalem. Thus, the star symbolically unites the Nativity in Bethlehem with the Way of the Cross in Jerusalem through this same number. Known in religious tradition as the Star of Bethlehem or the Star of the East, and said to have guided the wise men from the East, this light has also caught the attention of historians of astronomy. Scientists consider a comet passing through the sky during that period, a planetary conjunction of Jupiter and Saturn, or a bright supernova explosion as possible natural phenomena underlying this narrative. However, the story of this silver star was not limited to matters of faith and astronomy. In the 19th century, it took center stage in international diplomacy. In 1847, the silver star was removed from the cave and disappeared. This incident further deepened the discord among Christian denominations. France and Russia, both seeking to assume control and guardianship of the holy sites, exerted heavy diplomatic pressure on the Ottoman Empire. This dispute, which intensified with the star's disappearance, further escalated the rivalry between France and Russia and increased the pressure on the Ottomans. These tensions played a significant role in the events leading up to the Crimean War, which began in 1853. In 1853, the Ottoman administration arranged for a new silver star to be made in order to resolve the crisis and maintain the balance in the region. This star, which was transported and placed in its original location in the cave by order of Sultan Abdulmajid, is the one still preserved today in the cave of the Nativity. This demonstrates that a symbol is not merely a religious emblem. It is also directly linked to diplomacy, politics, and the historical balance of power in the Palestinian territories. When you visit Bethlehem today, you will see that alongside the Greek Orthodox, Armenian and Catholic traditions, the Palestinian Christian communities who are native to this land keep this ancient heritage alive. Praise and liturgical services recited in different languages continue to echo over the stones of the same cave. Surrounding this star in Bethlehem, centuries of faith, diplomacy, the Ottoman legacy, UNESCO protection, and Palestine's deep-rooted memory stand side by side. Dear listeners, in the next episode, we will move from the underground silver star of Bethlehem to the golden dome rising into the sky over Jerusalem. We will discuss the architectural layout, proportions, and acoustic properties of the Dome of the Rock. See you in the next episode. Until then, stay well and take care.
1: Palestine's firsts and hidden stories.

Recent data indicating that contacts between Houthis in Yemen and Al-Shabaab in Somalia are expanding into the realms of unmanned aerial vehicles, explosive systems, and military training point to a new trend that requires close monitoring regarding security in the Red Sea and the Horn of Africa. Current evidence does not suggest that Al-Shabaab possesses Houthis' long-range attack UAVs, anti-ship systems, or advanced missile capabilities. Indeed, it can be said that Al-Shabaab has not yet reached a level capable of replicating Houthis' capacity to attack maritime traffic. However, the primary strategic risk is not the transfer of off-the-shelf weapon systems, but rather the transfer of the technical know-how Houthis have developed over the years to the Somali theater. Here is an assessment on the subject by Dr. Khan Devejoğlu, the coordinator of North and East African Studies at ORSAM, Center for Middle Eastern Studies. Reports indicating that high-level representatives from both groups met in Sana'a in March 2024 and that Al-Shabaab hosted Houthi representatives and an Iranian individual in Somalia later that

Military experts provided training in al-Shabaab-controlled areas on drone modification, the production of improvised explosive devices, IEDs, and weapons maintenance. Consequently, this development raises the possibility of a shift from limited, opportunistic contacts between the two organizations toward a more enduring technical cooperation. At this juncture, the distinction between capacity transfer and weapons transfer is of critical importance. While a weapon system can be captured or destroyed, the transfer of knowledge regarding production, modification, and maintenance to an organizational structure can yield more enduring consequences. In this context, reports from various media sources suggest that al-Shabaab's acquisition of the know-how to locally modify, assemble, and over time manufacture unmanned aerial vehicles would represent a more strategic development than the delivery of individual weapons. Such transformation could enable al-Shabaab to partially offset existing power asymmetry through the use of low-cost systems. The initial impact is more likely to be felt in Somalia's internal security dynamics than in the Red Sea. Thanks to the support of partners such as Turkey and the U.S., the Somali federal government holds significant air superiority over al-Shabaab. Al-Shabaab's acquisition of one-way attack drones or more advanced air defense systems could increase the pressure on Somali security forces, bases, logistics, hubs, airfields, and critical infrastructure. Indeed, open sources analysis point out that a drone capability approaching that of Houthis could erode this existing air superiority, thereby bolstering al-Shabaab's capacity to regroup and gain territory. As for the Red Sea and the Gulf of Aden, the risk appears to be of a longer-term nature. The fact that al-Shabaab's primary areas of operation are located in southern and central Somalia makes it difficult for the group at present to pose a constant threat to commercial maritime traffic in the Gulf of Aden. However, an expansion of its limited presence in northern Somalia, particularly in the Senek Mountains, and the establishment of a permanent capability there, bolstered by Houthi technology, could alter the situation. Such a scenario could mean that the pressure exerted by Houthis from the Yemeni coast is complemented by a second theater of asymmetric threats on the African side. Another significant aspect of this development is that cooperation between Houthis and al-Shabaab has become possible despite their ideological differences. There is no strong ideological affinity between Houthis, who have Zaydi Shia roots, and al-Qaeda-linked Sunni group al-Shabaab. Factors enabling this relationship appear to be primarily weapons, financing, logistics, networks, and mutual operational interests. This situation demonstrates that armed non-state actors in the Red Sea region can engage with one another through pragmatic capacity networks rather than along ideological lines. Ultimately, while the rapprochement between Houthis and al-Shabaab does not necessarily imply the immediate opening of a new maritime security front in the Red Sea, it does signal a potential shift in the nature of asymmetric threats in the region. In particular, the transfer of technical know-how, drone technology, and weapons maintenance capabilities between the groups could enhance al-Shabaab's operational capabilities, not only within Somalia, but also regarding its potential to pose a threat to the Gulf of Aden in the medium to long term. Consequently, future monitoring of this issue could extend beyond mere arms transfers between the two groups to encompass the evolving logistics networks along the Yemen-Somalia axis, the movement of technical personnel, technology sharing, and potential new organizational structures emerging in northern Somalia. For Turkey, this situation underscores the importance of adapting its security cooperation and counter-terrorism capacity-building efforts in Somalia to address these next-generation asymmetric threats. Thus, Houthi al-Shabaab's relationship should not yet be viewed as a fully matured alliance capable of transforming regional security balances
Rather, it should be regarded as an early

0: a warning sign indicating the increasing interconnectedness of the security spheres of the Red Sea and the Horn of Africa. We have presented an assessment on the subject by Dr. Kaan Devecioğlu, the coordinator of North and East African Studies at ORSAM, Center for Middle Eastern Studies.
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Our email address is englishdesk@trt.net.tr. Until we meet again tomorrow, thank you and goodbye.